Hey, is this your blood? I'm holding up a vial of blood that someone donated yesterday at the Klein and Alley We Suck Blood Drive at the Autry Museum. Thank you very much if you showed up out there and helped give some life to some human. But this one particular vial of blood appears to be from a bat or perhaps a vampire, and we're just trying to figure out who you are and whether or not we can drink this blood. Which I suppose we shouldn't do, but again, thanks for everyone showed up at the blood drive Klein and Alley put on yesterday. It's K-Rock.

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Well, I'd be happy to play an hour or two, maybe even more, of Radiohead and Thom Yorke and all his solo stuff. Eh, probably limited to this, maybe. But I gotta get the hell out of here, man. I need to go home and pet a certain kitty. The one and only Johnny is here. My pal Johnny from The Morning Show calls himself Posty. He's wandering in next, and I will leave you with Camera Police on the world famous K-Rock. See you tomorrow. Goodbye.

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What's up? 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I might just play it on the air right now to get you through this October heatwave. It's the world-famous K-R-O-Q.

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3: 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Yamaha, now celebrating its 40th anniversary. You in?
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I'm Postmaster Johnny. We're going to get through this heat wave. Don't worry. I got the perfect remedy. I got a K-Rock Blocktober weekend. 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

Muse absolutely killed it at the Hollywood Bowl about a month ago. Like, there was fireworks, there was confetti cannons that just blew up all over the place. It scared me one time. And just a lot of people just singing and vibing and just rocking out. Like, it was my first time seeing Muse, and it was amazing. It's Postmaster Johnny on the world-famous KROQ.

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9: 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What if you start with 2 Sonos speakers just to see how it feels? 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
0: 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Yamaha, now celebrating its 40th anniversary. You in?
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Nirvana is my favorite band ever. Period. Now, this is one of the greatest songs on their album, Nevermind. I'm going to shut up because it's amazing. 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

was new K-Rock music from the Foo Fighters. It's called Window. What's up? I'm Postmaster Johnny on the world famous K-Rock. And here's a new track from a band you've never heard of. Sublime on your Blocktober weekend on the world famous K-Rock. I don't

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It's a Blocktober weekend on the world famous K-Rock. What's up? I'm Postmaster Johnny, and I've recently become such a fan of this song because the opening guitar chords just eat me up. Check it out.

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K-Rock, it is Postmaster Johnny. 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
3: 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Yamaha, now celebrating its 40th anniversary. 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

0: Did your family question why you were leaving for the game at 6 a.m. with a cold Dr. Pepper already cracked? Did they say, it's a night game, who gets there 14 hours before kickoff? And when you explained that it's the only way to lock down the one shaded tailgate spot that's also close to the bathrooms? Did they call you crazy? Well, you're not crazy. You're a college football fan, and your game day dedication knows no bounds, which is why you need to tailgate with the bold, one-of-a-kind taste of Dr. Pepper. Will it fix your family's opinion of you? No. But will it taste great while you sit there comfortably in the shade, near the bathrooms, while you wait for them to show up 11 hours from now? Absolutely. College football, it's a Pepper thing.
1: Do you yell, run the ball, from your couch like the offensive coordinator can hear you? 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You're not crazy. You're a college football fan. And college football fans deserve the bold, one-of-a-kind taste of Dr. Pepper. 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

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I'm Postmaster Johnny. I just want to give a shout out to everybody who showed up to Dodger Stadium today in that 105-degree weather. Bro, you crazy. It's

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K-Rock, it is Postmaster Johnny. So Friday I was at the Blood Drive for the Klein Alley Show, and I was sitting there talking to one of our listeners named Philip, and we were just talking about our love of Linkin Park, especially Chester Bennington, and how even though he's not here anymore, the power of his music just transcends, and it continually will transcend for generations to come. So here it is on a Blocktober weekend on K-Rock.

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What's up? 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

106.7 K-Rock. I'm Postmaster Johnny. These guys, Rage Against the Machine, played one of their very first shows back in like 1990 on the campus of a college in the valley called California State University Northridge, CSUN, my alma mater where I used to go to school, and I actually graduated, believe it or not. And that fact alone right there makes paying $30,000 of tuition totally worth it. It is a K-Rock Blocktober weekend on K-Rock.

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5: Did your family question why you were leaving for the game at 6 a.m. with a cold Dr. Pepper already cracked? 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

We love Triumph. 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Arms raised, crowd cheering, music swelling. But there's another type of Triumph. 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Like finally getting that pain you've been ignoring looked at. Filling out a form, making an appointment, showing up. There's a small, subtle shift when the pain or the worry in the back of your mind

0: 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But there's another type of Triumph. 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
0: 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Yamaha, now celebrating its 40th anniversary. You in?
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1: 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Yamaha, now celebrating its 40th anniversary. You in?
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3: 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Yamaha, now celebrating its 40th anniversary. You in?
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0: This is Conversations. I'm Dennis Foldy. We're now in October, falling leaves, trick-or-treats, and maybe a little getaway. Travel expert Mark Elwood joins us on the show. Mark, fuel prices are still high, but is this still a good time to travel?
1: Well, the important thing about fall to me is everyone thinks, who goes on vacation in the fall? But that's kind of the point. It's one of the seasons that is known in travel industry lingo as shoulder season. Now, I think of shoulder season as sort of Goldilocks season, the just right time to travel, if you know how to play the game. Because what you can manage to do, you're hedging really, and you're thinking, hey, I want the lower prices of low season, and I want the weather of high season. And in shoulder season, if you go to the right place, you can kind of hack it that way. So you're paying less than you would when it was peak season, but you're just about scraping by and getting great weather. I always say somewhere like Costa Rica is a great example of that. In late November, you're getting really, really good bargains because you're not in peak season. But the weather should have cleared up, and so the rainy season will have ended. And you'll squeak by. You might get a few showers here and there, but gosh, it's a brilliant time to take an affordable vacation.
0: So, speak of Costa Rica as an example, for other destinations, I mean, I'm thinking, like, where else should people consider? Because I imagine Costa Rica would be a good option if you're looking for maybe warmer weather rather than your ski trip or your, I think of the good old quintessential New England spooky experience, right? And I guess that's the beauty of fall, right? That you can get these wide ranges of experiences.
1: I mean, if you're looking for leaf peeping, do not think that you have to be, I live in New York, I love New England, but if you want gorgeous leaves turning, you can go to so many places. Branson, Missouri, which is a very affordable, Branson Vegas, as they call it, really surrounded by some gorgeous foliage, terrific place to see, do a little bit of leaf peeping more affordably. You can go to Aspen. Why do you think Aspen was called Aspen? It was called Aspen after the trees. And frankly, anywhere in those hills, you're going to get spectacular leaf peeping. But my big secret, my big secret about travel in the fall is late November to America is a really, really important time. It's peak season. Gosh, it's the holidays. And if you're trying to get a flight home somewhere in America to get home for Thanksgiving, you're going to pay peak rates. For the rest of the world, Thanksgiving is just some Thursday in November. And November is not an expensive time to travel. And if you want to go to London, you want to go to Paris, you want to go to Rome, one of the best times to go is over Thanksgiving because you have a little more time off. And those flights should really be very affordable comparatively because, again, it's only a holiday for us in America. For the rest of the world, they're all at work.
0: Yeah, and I think back a few years ago, I did a early December trip to Germany. This was also during the COVID era, so flights were pretty cheap. And I'm like, if I'm going to go, now's the time to go, right? And, what was nice about it is it's kind of in that awkward period, especially to places like Germany where, the Christmas market sees, like, there are things that you loop into Christmas and all that. But it's like one of those, like, in between moments where you kind of miss the big things, but it was still a good experience anyway. So I'm thinking, with this period, and I think Thanksgiving is probably a good example for like international travel, right? It's it's only Americans care about holidays at that time of year, right? Go us, right? But when we think of like ideal places, and I think London and Paris are good examples. What are maybe some unexpected destinations that, hey, maybe people don't think of? I mean, would a trip to like Mexico be a good idea that time of year? Or maybe I'm thinking, maybe my bar is set too low. Maybe I need to think bigger.
1: I think, again, as we say, this is shoulder season. So anywhere is smart. But the thing about somewhere like Mexico, it's all the same thing as Costa Rica. You're going to deal with you're in hurricane season. I would say hurricane season, kind of just to be safe till the end of November. I don't think that's the technical definition, but stuff can swirl up. And look, if you go to Mexico in November, you might be lucky where you don't get a single drop of rain. But frankly, I always think if a big rainstorm comes at about 2 o'clock, I'm going to have had a couple of margaritas at lunch. I want a nap anyway. I'm going to nap during the rainstorm. So you could totally go to Mexico, and I think that would be a great option. The challenge is always, you know, the places that Americans want to go for peak season will be expensive. So people know that you want to go skiing as soon as the mountains open. That's not necessarily the best bargain you're going to get. And honestly, I hate to be the bearer of bad news, because I think as travel people, we always want to inspire. But the gas situation is not going to get better anytime soon. And this idea that flight prices are going to magically drop if you hold off is really for the birds. And I would also say, and this is one of, I bang this drum all the time, I'm sure you've heard this insane secret that there is some magic time, day of the week, when you'll always get a bargain flight. You know, Tuesday at 4:30 a.m., set your alarms, that's when the bargain flights come. That's balderdash, because it dates back to the 70s when essentially prices were loaded in by hand, you know, manually before there were computers. These days, flight prices change constantly. And when I say constantly, I mean moment to moment. So you are not waiting for this magic time, 4:30 on a Tuesday morning, because if it was, every airline's website would crash at 4:30 in the morning on Tuesday, because we were all there. What you want to do is you want to set some free alerts for any routes that you fly. Google Flights has free alerts, and it will tell you, hey, this route you love is on sale right now, and grab that flight there and then. I'm a great believer in that, because I hate people feeling the flight's definitely going to go down if I wait. Not necessarily true. And if I buy it now, there's going to be a cheaper price at 4:30 on Tuesday. That's definitely not true, or at least it isn't a set given that it would be 4:30 on Tuesday.
0: So you're speaking of strategy for whether it's flights or even, I mean, hotels too, right? I mean, is there your strategy? Is it better to use a third party website for flights or for hotels? I'm thinking of the Expedias, the Kayak, you know, places like that. I mean, are you getting a good deal through them, or is it better to usually deal directly with whoever you're booking with?
1: So that's a great question. There have been different eras when different things were true. There were periods when what we know in the industry is OTAs, online travel agents like Expedia, were great places to start. These days, I would always tell people, for flights, you go straight to the airline. And for hotels, you go straight to the hotel, because what you want to ask for is something called BAR. It's the best available rate. And because the hotels want to claw back custom from those online travel agents like Expedia, because frankly, they have to split the commission if they're being helped to sell a room to you, they will try and offer you the best available rate directly from them. And so you should ask for the BAR. Is that the BAR, the best available rate? And almost always these days, because the hotel frankly wants your email address to add to its marketing database, they're going to try and sell you that room at the cheapest possible price. So you click yes with them. And I would always go straight to the hotel.
0: And then we also have packages. And again, I'm thinking of Expedia and sites like that where, book your flight, your hotel, your car rental. And we can even talk about car rentals in a bit. But, you know, is it better to do those, you know, whether it's combo deals or try to package them together? Or is it better to hunt with a spear, basically? You do some spear hunting and spear fishing, trying to be like, hey, you know, I'm going to find this one good flight. I'm going to find this one good hotel. And if I need a rental car, I'm going to go and find that myself.
1: So what are known as package deals? I grew up in Britain. I've lived in America for most of my adult life, but I grew up in Britain. And in Europe, what are known as package deals are really the default way that most regular people travel. You would buy your flight and your hotel together. In America, that's not true. The tradition is very much you piece it together. And often that is a smart thing to do, but there is one glaring exception. Without getting too into the weeds, essentially when someone like Delta has a tab on its website for a vacation package, that's a hotel and a flight together. If you're buying a flight at the last minute or at a peak time, Because of the way the seats on a plane are ring fenced for these packages, you might find that the hotel and the flight together are the same price or even less than a last minute peak season flight. So if you get a bit of sticker shock when you look at a flight, toggle over to that same airline's vacation package deal, maybe even if you don't need the hotel, and just do a bit of double checking, because that is one of the quirks of the way this goes. And a lot of Americans don't even really think about packages. You can also find packages through some of the warehouse clubs. They have travel tabs on their websites that people don't see are there. And you should check those as well, because again, for lots of in the weeds reasons, they might be a really good deal.
0: So let's talk about airlines for a second. We've seen over the past, I'd say two, 3 years, some changes with the travel industry. We've seen Spirit go under. We've seen Southwest make changes to, you know, their business model, more or less. 2026, toward the end of 2026, what is flying like in 2026? I mean, what airlines, I mean, I don't want to say what airlines do you recommend, but, you know, for the thing that you're looking for, whether it's, hey, I'm looking for the best price, or, hey, I just don't want to worry about baggage fees and snack fees and this and that. I mean, what if you're looking at the array of airlines? I mean, what airline matches best with different needs?
1: I will say, look, what's flying like in late 2026? It is expensive. You're not imagining it. Airlines are passing along the increase in fuel prices that they've seen. So you are going to typically pay more this time versus this time last year. You are typically going to pay a bit more. And so I think we all find that hard, but you're just going to have to swallow that. One of my intriguing overlooked airlines, and I don't know why it is, because it's an incredibly smart business, is an airline called Breeze, just like the gentle wind. And it was founded by David Neeleman, who started JetBlue. And obviously, when JetBlue started, it disrupted everything. It was the fun, cool airline. And what Breeze does is it typically connects what might be seen as secondary and third tertiary cities together. So instead of flying New York to Miami, it flies Atlantic City to Vero Beach. It flies Baltimore to Burlington. And it connects cities that often don't have any other direct connection. And its fares start at, I mean, $49. I always think the headline fees are very misleading, because there's always other stuff bundled on. But if you live anywhere other than LA, Chicago, Houston, New York City, I'd look at Breeze and see what they're doing, because they're quietly becoming a major player in affordable travel, in a way that Spirit tried to be. What Spirit was doing was trying to undercut big airlines on the same routes. What Breeze says is, you can have those famous routes. You're going to have the really congested routes. We'll connect all the cities that don't have any connections across the country. And they have a huge, huge airline network that is only getting bigger.
0: And I imagine, you know, the cities that are being served by an airline like this appreciate it, right? I mean, it's if I'm thinking of an airport like Long Island MacArthur, you know, where it's like, hey, we're in the shadow of, you know, LaGuardia, JFK, Newark, and they want the business. And I'm sure an airline like Breeze coming along, it's good for business.
1: It's good for, I mean, you know, they're flying to Madison, Wisconsin. They're flying to Provo, Utah. They're flying to Dayton, Ohio. They're flying to Charleston, South Carolina. They're servicing lots of well-known places, but that aren't really seen as major hubs for the big three U.S. carriers. And they're basically saying, you know what? You guys can have that. We'll be a business model whereby we're welcome in the local community. And gosh, those people think, wow, I can't believe I have that convenience now. It's a brilliant, brilliant business.
0: So let's talk little hotels. We talked a bit about packages and all. And, you know, the hotel industry, I mean, in a way, the whole thing is, you know, it's a bed in a room and a place that you want to be, right? Where are trends going with that? I mean, are we seeing, you know, whether it's hotel companies or even customers looking for something different, and how is that supply demand being met? Are we seeing fewer freebies? Are we seeing more freebies? Are we seeing, you know, smaller hotel rooms with hotels that are being built? What's going on in that space?
1: I think you can't underestimate the impact of vacation rentals on hotels. I think the rise of Airbnb and VRBO caught hotels somewhat on the hop. And now it's a major part of the travel industry. And I think you're seeing more affordable residential style hotel rooms. I'm thinking hotel rooms that are equipped with a little more than a mini bar. And an affordable sense of, yes, you can really make yourself an impromptu dinner here. And there's been a big rise in what they call those sort of extended stay type hotels, which are supposed to echo the residential benefits you get from an Airbnb. What I find interesting is there are several hotels, mostly from Europe, actually, that are coming over here in it really with great gusto to supply the equivalent of a hostel for grown-ups. And when I say a hostel, I mean bare bones place to sleep. But you have a private shower, a private toilet, and a really comfy bed, but pretty much nothing else in the room. But you're going to be in the middle of everything. And then the hotel itself has a vast set of amenities in the lobby. So if you want to work, you're encouraged to go downstairs, grab a coffee, sit in the lobby and work. And I love something called Citizen M, M for mother, which is most of the hotels are made from shipping containers. So the rooms are essentially carved out of the shipping containers. And they are popping up everywhere. And when you find a Citizen M, it is the perfect blend of affordable and cool. There are a couple in Manhattan, actually, which is taking that model to Manhattan's really, really tricky, but they have managed it. And I think you're seeing those two things emerge in affordable hotels. Rooms which are of the sense that, yeah, you can add a push, you can kind of cook here. They feel a little bit like an apartment. We'd like you to stay here instead of Airbnb. And then rooms which are much smaller, really very affordable, completely streamlined. And then instead, a big part of the hotel is go downstairs and socialize. Even if you want to do anything other than sleep or have a shower, you should be in the lobby hanging out down there, which is both a business choice, because they'd like you to buy a glass of wine or a coffee, and a lifestyle choice. And those are the two things we're seeing more and more and more of.
0: So on the pricing front, I mean, I'm thinking, you know, for the traditional hotels out there, the good old Holiday Inn and... you know, with this level of competition, whether it's from Airbnb, Vrbo, or you know, some of these newer ventures, I mean, are your kind of old school hotels seeing price pressure where maybe you might find a good deal there, or is it more of, as a consumer, you might find the better deal at these newer ventures?
1: I mean, everyone is fighting for share of revenue. Everyone is fighting. However, all hotels know there are higher margins at the upper end. If you want a discount on a conventional hotel, one of the simplest ways is to join its loyalty program. Almost all of the big groups, and by the big groups, I mean Hyatt, Hilton, Marriott, and Intercontinental. Between them, those four, IHG, those four groups own almost every hotel you've ever heard of. They have dominated the industry. If you want to get a discount at one of those hotel groups' hotels, just join the loyalty program. It will be free, you know, something like Marriott Bonvoy. And there's often pricing expressly for members. It'll be 10, 15% off. It might be free breakfast. There'll be little perks. And it's a really, really simple way to get something for nothing. Because remember, a hotel room is only worth what they can get away with selling it for. So their hotel room prices are very flexible depending on the pressure they're under. So if that night passes and no one slept in that hotel room, that revenue is wasted and they know it.
0: So we talked earlier, or I teased earlier, rental cars.
1: Yep.
0: And you know, I think it's you know, part of an expense, whether it's a business trip or a personal trip. If you're flying somewhere and you're planning to get in the car and, you know, look at leaves or explore, you know, small towns or quaint villages, whatever you're doing, or big cities. you know, what is that space looking like now? I mean, there's been a lot of chatter in recent years, companies like Hertz, you know, going big on EVs and then kind of having that flip on them. What's that space looking like these days?
1: Again, pricier than ever, because everyone is putting their prices up. What I would say is that there are really simple ways, even if the base fee for booking a car looks really onerous. Here's a few things to think about. If you have AAA or a Costco membership, those warehouse club memberships, you might find that those come with deals with certain rental car companies to waive extra driver fees, for example. If you have a premium credit card, so usually a credit card that costs you in some way to hold, those will often come with extra insurance. They will cover some of the insurance that a rental car company will try and charge you for, that loss damage waiver or collision damage waiver. Check the small print from your credit card company. Get them to email you the policy on car insurance so you can read it so that you're never caught off guard. But that's another way to do it. And the other thing that I think is really obvious that people often don't think about, most of us rent cars at airports. It makes sense. We're going to be renting a car because we've just flown in somewhere. Do not just check the airport locations of every car company. They usually have other locations really nearby. And it might be a sense that you take a $15 Uber or Lyft away from the airport and you save $200 because you rented at the non-airport location. Because again, car rental is dynamically priced, and they know that the captive audience they've got are the people with a suitcase just off a flight saying, I got to get a car, give me a car right now.
0: And that airport hack, that's like on my top of my list. I'm like, if I'm flying somewhere, I know I'm not renting it from the airport because it's not worth it usually. Is that just purely because of demand, you know, supply demand, you're in the airport, you want to charge more, or is there more of the airport side of the business, you know, the franchise fees and all that?
1: I think we're being overly generous to the car companies in assuming that their higher fees at the airport are because the airport is so mean to them and charges them so much. Their higher fees are at the airport because they can get away with the higher fees because we're right there. And it is so easy to bypass in most locations. You just take a ride. Now that there are ride shares, so you're not even worrying about taxis, there's a ride share in almost every city you can land in. Just double check and try and don't let them overcharge you for the convenience of, I don't know, a 10-minute extra ride in a ride share. Just double check it.
0: Yeah. And what about places like Turo? I mean, it seems like you would think it would have a similar vibe to Airbnb in popularity. And I'm sure people do use Turo. I'm not sure if many people who do. I don't know many people who do. What about that space, the car sharing space?
1: I've not seen a big uptick of that because I think psychologically there's a huge barrier to that. I think we're all worried about wrangling with someone over a dent in a Wrangler. And I don't care what the marketplaces say about how they'll help us. I'm sure everyone has heard Airbnb horror stories. The variables for Turo and co horror stories are way, way higher. And I think, you know, it's wonderful that people are trying to do that, but you only have to look at the challenges that, you know, fell Zipcar to realize how difficult that is. And I would always say, you know, when it comes to car rental, go the old school route, because there are just too many things that can go wrong. And that's me as someone who was semi-professionally in this space. I don't want the hassle of the complication of the ride, of the ride shares of that kind.
0: So before we wrap up, I like, you know, whenever I talk travel to people, I kind of want to know what either favorite places or, you know, secret, you know, check out this place you've never heard of before. In your experiences, your travels and all, I mean, do you have a favorite place you like to go to, or you know, some place you're like, you know, people really need to be checking this place out because, you know, everyone's thinking of Paris, you know, but what about this? Or think people think of New York. Well, what about this? Is there some place you're like, you know, this place has a special place in my heart because there's just something about it.
1: The two places that are that for me, I spent a lot of my childhood in Italy and I love the Tuscan coast. I think people dream of going to Amalfi and the Amalfi coast. Not my favorite at all. The beaches are very pebbly. It's full of Americans and not many Italians, and everything's overpriced and there's too much traffic. If you go to the Tuscan coast, the beaches look like the Jersey Shore. It's the Hamptons of Milan, so it's just full of Milanese. And there are no traffic jams in Porto di Mare because you cycle everywhere. And that to me is, there are beaches in Italy which are way better and way more affordable than the horrible pebbly beaches that everyone seems to flock to. And that would be my number one place. I would also send you a little further afield. The African beaches are one of the underestimated assets of that continent. Remember, Africa has an enormous coastline, and I love the beaches off the coast of Mozambique. They're really like the Maldives, but nobody is there. And when you stand in that water, ankle deep, crystal blue, and you look out across the horizon and see nothing, I challenge you not to fall in love with it and never want to leave.
0: Yeah, I don't think a lot of people think of Africa. I mean, for travel. Mm-hmm. I mean, I think people think of Africa for like safari and all that. But
1: yep.
0: But I'm sure that there's a lot to explore with Africa alone.
1: Exactly. I mean, Africa is more than safari is wonderful. But if you are lucky enough and you do save up and go on safari, don't forget, go to the coast as well, because Africa has a vast coastline, most of which is glorious. And you'll be in a place where a lot of foreigners don't even think to go. So I think you also feel like you've stumbled on something where you're sitting eating in Mozambique, you're sitting eating just cooked prawns slathered in piri piri sauce with loud music and local people and people selling stuff on the beach and kids running into the water. And it's one of those pinch me moments.
0: Yeah, but I feel like part of the challenge is finding the place that no one else is going. Right? I mean, everyone wants to go to Disney World, but like it's always busy, right? You know, it's nobody goes because everyone goes, right?
1: That's my job is to try and give you inspiration for the alternative.
0: That is travel expert Mark Elwood. At the start of the show, we talked about how we're now in October, which is also the season for scaries. But if scaries are scary, why do we seek them out? Turns out there's a whole science behind it, and it starts with your brain.
2: When you know you are safe, it's like the primitive part of the brain does feel scared. As if you show a howling wolf on a TV to your dog, the dog might think this is real and start barking at it, but you know it is not real. So the more cognitive part of the brain knows this is not real while the body gets scared.
0: And Wayne State University psychiatrist Dr. Araj Javanbacht says, we love it, but the context matters.
2: If somebody is chasing you in a haunted house, your emotional reaction is different than if some random person is chasing you on the street. So the brain knows the context. You know, oh, I'm in this room versus this other room, which is safe. And within this safe context, I can enjoy the thrill.
0: So why do we like it? Well, fright triggers a response in your body that increases heart rate, adrenaline, and alertness. This combo helps make you feel alive. And before you go, let's say you're dearly beloved feline friend gets stuck in the walls. Well, what do you do? Well, one New York family lit their beacon, well, their phone, and called Catman. John DeBacker, the Catman, explains what happened.
3: The owners of Lola moved out of a house on September 4th when they were moving. Their cat Lola went hiding underneath the floorboard of the house.
0: He set up a trap and some cameras.
3: 5 days after we lost contact, discover the cat inside the wall on the main level of the house.
0: So how does the Catman free a feline in need?
3: We had to make holes in the wall on the main level of the house and we pulled the cat out.
0: No grapple gun, just a drill gun, but it did the job.
3: It's pretty miraculous that the cat survived for 5 days without food or water.
0: Lolo the cat did apparently eat some of the insulation in the wall that has since been removed. The Catman, has been rescuing cats for 15 years on Long Island. While there's no meeting with Commissioner Gordon, the reward of a job well done is enough for this cat crusader.
3: Seeing the cat alive was the greatest feeling in the world.
0: I'm Dennis Foley, and this has been Conversations.
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1: 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And now it's my pleasure to introduce attorney Robert Ozeron. Good morning, Robert. How are you?
2: Hey, good morning, Steve. Good to be here with you and all of our faithful listeners talking workers' comp, workers' rights, economic news that affects the hardworking men and women of California, or people who associate with California, because you know you don't have to be physically in the state.
1: Employees,
2: if you're employed through the state,
1: employers, yeah, and we haven't forgotten about those independent contractors, right, Robert?
2: That's right. Well, and even the people who are misclassified as independent contractors, right? Allegedly misclassified, and then my office helps everybody out. 310-999-9989. You can call me. You can text me. Say, hey, Robert, I heard you on the radio. You and Steve were talking.
1: You love those texts during the show, don't you?
2: 310-999-9989. I do love the text messages because I can see them come in during the show, right? And then a member of my fantastic team is standing by to answer your questions, take your information, let you know if you have that next big case that we talk about here on the radio. Hopefully you're okay. Hopefully you don't have any injuries if you're listening to this. But you could also have wear and tear. You could have rights that you were unaware of. Well, very often you do. That's what the point of the show is to educate the audience. So, Steve, what's on tap? What are we going to be talking about? How am I going to make my audience some money by educating them?
1: Robert, the first year on the job can be especially dangerous. California research found about 40% of workers' compensation claims involved employees with less than 1 year on the job. These workers were more than twice as likely to have a claim as the statewide average. With new national report putting worker experience in focus, the message is clear. Safety training needs to begin before the first assignment. Ladies and gentlemen, attorney Robert Ozeron.
2: Yeah, Steve, we talked about this before in the show, which is the greenhorn, right? The younger worker. They're very likely, or much more likely, more than twice as much, in fact, more likely to be involved in some sort of injurious event or incident than experienced employees, right? And this covers just about every area of employment, every sector, from warehouse to construction. I know we all saw that, what was that show, The Deadliest Catch, remember?
1: In the all Deadliest those Catch, yes.
2: That's a hard job, I tell you what. But same things apply. They call those new people on the boat greenhorns, right? Because they're green around the gills.
1: You know, Robert, a crab fishing, 100% chance that you're going to be injured on the job. What you do that, you're going to get injured, 100%.
2: Well, I appreciate their service because I love crab. So, yeah, it's tough out there. And this is something that comes with experience, right? Younger workers are more likely to want to, for example, muscle through something, not use the appropriate lifting techniques, not do a team lift, right? We all know that. We've seen whatever you've purchased. If anyone here has purchased, and I'm sure we all have, a large item that comes in a huge box and it's delivered to your house or your apartment, and they say, you know, team lift. It says right there on the box. Younger people, sometimes they think, oh, I could lift that. right? I can lift it. And very often it's true. And then one day you hit this age where you really can't do it on your own, or you definitely shouldn't try to do it on your own, even though many of us do. And that's how we end up at the doctor's office.
1: No, I hit that, Robert. I hit that age over, I hit that age over 10 years ago.
2: Okay, so you know. But the Workers' Comp Research Institute talked about this. It said that they studied, what was it? Claims, over 8 million non-COVID related work injury claims. And we can cover COVID separately, right? You get, if you catch COVID, you think it's from work, you could have rights. And we used to settle those cases. But going back to the Workers' Comp Research Institute, they've analyzed over 8 million non-COVID claims between 2019 and 2024. It would appear that more than 40%, 40, that's almost half of all injuries, of more than 8 million injuries, are employees who have worked, what did it say there? Less than
1: less
2: 1 year
1: than one
2: or
1: year.
2: Less than 2
1: first
2: years?
1: First year. No, no, 1
2: Either
1: year.
2: Either way. They're young, right? These are young men and women who are just understanding the working world. And they think they are Superman, right? Or Superwoman. And they go out there, they try their best. And that is often how you get those serious specific injuries. And I have an anecdote here for you, Steve, about a huge case that I'm currently still in litigation on, but I have won what is called 100% disability award, where my client.
1: Well, why don't you, Robert, why don't you give it to
2: us? We'll talk about that because it's worth hundreds of thousands. Yeah.
1: Yeah. Why don't you give it to us in 30 seconds? You're listening to the Workers' Rights Radio Show with attorney Robert Ozeron and myself, Steve Appel. Robert and I do have 50 years of experience in workers' compensation, employment, and labor law. 310-999-9989. 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Get a completely free, no obligation consult with attorney Robert Ozeron. The first year on the job can be especially dangerous. California research found about 40% of workers' compensation claims involved employees with less than 1 year on the job. Back to you, Roberts.
2: Yeah, and so I had this case where it's a very valuable case. We're asking for millions of dollars. And ladies and gentlemen, I promise you, you do not want this to be you. But if you know somebody, okay, 310-999-9989 is my phone number. Make sure they get their maximum rights. That said, I had a client up in Fresno, and it was his first day, I think, or was it his first week? It was his first week overall, but I know it was his first day driving a forklift. He had just been forklift certified, and they gave him a stand-up forklift. Within a couple of hours of being told, you have a deadline now, we are a busy company here, he was involved in an accident on his little forklift. It was a stand-up. It wasn't like a sit-down with the two prongs. It was a thing where it's kind of like a wheel. They call it like a – it looked like a pizza dish that you have a like a bubble on it, and you have to move the wheel rather than having steering wheel, right? And so he was involved in an incident, and he ended up pinning his leg when he was involved in this accident between the forklift that was a standing-only thing and a beam of some sort, and he ended up losing his leg, amputation, right? Again, huge incident, and it's within first 2 weeks of the job. It was a young worker who is now completely, well, actually, according to the medical reports in this case, he'll never work again because he's got physical pain, phantom limb injuries, psychological injuries, pain pills. He takes pain pills and he gets dizzy and he has to lay down. Then he has stomach problems, right? We received what was called a 100% disability award. The defense has, the insurance company has currently filed an appeal, and it's currently on appeal. So I will update you, ladies and gentlemen, but it's not looking good for them, because when I win at 100% at trial, that's very good for my client, right? And for a 100% disability award, we proved that he would never work again. He's going to receive temporary disability for his entire life, and he's in his 30s, okay?
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1: Right? So you can imagine how much this case is worth and why the insurance company is trying to fight me so hard. But it's looking like the end is coming. We put some nails in the coffin and we're trying to hammer it home right now. And we're talking about millions of dollars, ladies and gentlemen. And it doesn't have to be this extremely sudden, specific injury. It could be wear and tear that eventually you're just done and you can't get a job anywhere because of so much wear and tear. But when we're talking about this article here from the Workers' Comp Research Institute that says that, nearly half of all injuries are for employees who have just started, less than a year, right? That's what we're talking about. And just to clarify, ladies and gentlemen, when they're giving this data to you, and I have to kind of, interpret this data, right? They're not counting serious wear and tear injuries, which is a huge portion of workers' comp. It's the other, it's the other side of the coin, which is not specific event injury, but wear and tear injuries. And if you've been listening to this radio show for any period of time, you've been learning what your rights are. But when it comes to young workers, it's nearly all specific event injuries, right? They don't have enough time on the job necessarily to have a lot of wear and tear. Right. They don't sit there and have repetitive motion injuries. They could. I've had a couple, right? Especially when it comes to psychological stress. But that's not what this research institute finding is. It's saying that, what does it say here? Falls, struck injuries, which I guess is kind of getting hit by a beam on a construction site, which is awful, and cuts. So you can imagine if you're working in an industry and there are sharp things around, young people may be a little reckless, a little fast. And this is what do they say, Steve? It's a youth is wasted on the young, because when you're young, you don't realize what you're doing. You don't realize the health that you have. It's only after incidents like this that you start to become an experienced worker. But by then, depending on the severity of the injury, it might be too late. You might be damaged goods for life. Right? And that's when you need an attorney like me to step in and say, let's get you compensated. Let's get you lifetime medical care. Because even if it happened in the past, as long as we can prove it's from work, and then there's a whole list of exceptions that are very friendly to injured workers in California, we can secure lifetime medical care for the person. So you can imagine how much that's worth if you have a back injury in your 20s and 30s, and you're thinking, well, I'm fine now, but I never said anything because I figured I'd be okay. And now I'm in my 30s, I'm pushing 40. All of a sudden, I'm thinking, wow, I might need back surgery like my old man had. Right? You start to become your father for a lot of men. I'm guilty myself. And so that is the reason that we have this show. It's to educate the audience. And I just want to say something. I am aware that the audience that listens to this show on the radio in the mornings, mostly when this show plays, even though we do get, I heard a few reruns on the radio station once in a while late at night, but that's always going to be a rerun, by the way. That said, my target audience is always an older audience, more experienced, people who are learning about their rights and employment law and work injury law. Very infrequently is it a young person who's saying, I listen to the workers' rights radio show instead of some sort of popular music, and I was educated on what my rights are. I had no idea that I can go back in time for an injury that I had at a past job and file a claim, and workers' comp insurance will either give me a settlement to go away, or I can get lifetime medical care from them and possibly not have to pay out of pocket anymore for the rest of my life, or my back injury, my knee injury, my shoulder, whatever it is. So this is the purpose of the show, and it's for, as well as for the older audience that I usually attract, it's for them to empower the next person, their nephews, their nieces, their sons, their daughters, to say, you shouldn't just put up with that. You should call attorney Robert Ozeron. I was listening to the Workers' Rights radio show. He doesn't charge you a penny up front. Him and Steve talk about workers' rights, workers' issues, and totally free to call them, 310-999-9989. Call me, text me, just say, hey, Robert, I got a question. I had an old injury, a past job, current job, and I'm a little concerned.

0: that as time goes on, I'm paying out of pocket for acupuncture, for chiropractor. Could I get my money back? Can I get the treatment for free moving forward from the insurance company? Yes, you can potentially, but you have to start with step one. You got to call my office, 310-999-9989. And I appreciate listening to you, to your problems. Make sure to explain, and if you text message me, that you are listening to the show, because a lot of times I'll get people who, how should I say this? They want to talk to me, but not about an injury. That's what happens when you're on the radio. And so just let me know that it's regarding a workplace injury rather than some sort of political stuff, which we're not supposed to talk about on the radio. But once in a while, if you listen to the show, you know, it kind of filters in. All right.
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1: 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Phones are open right now if you want to call or text, get a completely free, no-obligation consult with attorney Robert Ozeron. A construction worker can leave home in the morning and face a life-threatening hazard before lunch. OSHA identifies four major dangers: falls, being struck by objects, electrocution, and getting caught in machinery or collapsing structures. Falls account for 37% of construction deaths in the national figures cited by the safety article. Ladies and gentlemen, attorney Robert Ozeron.
0: You know, construction, obviously, extremely dangerous job, right? And that's what, do you remember this, how it used to be? They used to have these like boards or kind of placards at job sites, and it would say 20 days without an injury or incident. Do you remember that, Steve? I don't see those anymore. I guess they're out of fashion. But anyway, surprisingly, electrocution death at a construction site, 8%. 8% of all deaths related to construction are electrocution, Steve. I don't know if you ever had an electrocution case. I have, but not relating to fatality. I mean, thank God. But I have had my office multiple death cases relating to falls and construction, whether it was falling down and then getting pinned by an object, or falling down and getting buried by a large amount of debris, dirt, gravel, and whatever was in there. And so it was a shoring issue, as they say. Yeah, construction is very difficult. And this is only for the death issues that are, you know, death is, usually happens fairly suddenly at a construction site. There's the additional issue for construction workers, which we covered on a prior episode, Steve. And it was that construction workers, due to working outside in the heat, they have much higher rates of heart disease, hypertension, diabetes, right? All of these internal cardiovascular injuries and illnesses. And they die at home very often from a heart attack. And that will be accounted for in the construction death figures, right? The construction worker death figures. But that is definitely, definitely something that should be accounted for, because it's not just the physical injuries that cause the death for hardworking men and women. It's the long-term repetitive injuries, especially the ones where people are outdoors, right? We were just talking about the other day, during the fires.

0: here in Southern California, where all of the construction workers, even if they were miles away from the fires, they were still working with the open air. And what happened? They were being rained on by a bunch of cancerous dust and ash, right? Now, 10 years from now, very often very likely, we're going to see a huge uptick in people who are claiming COPD and respiratory illnesses and pulmonary fibrosis. Silicosis, right, is extremely popular in terms of injury law right now. That's from the dust from grinding stone, right, which is also very common on construction sites. So these are extremely dangerous jobs, construction. Anything outdoors is always going to be more dangerous than working in an office, right? That's why people's parents always tell them, get a good education so you don't have to work with your hands. Because if you have to work with your hands, it's very likely you'll be injured someday. I mean, the people who work with their hands, the trades, the constructions, we need these people, right? But everyone is basically saying, thank you for doing it. I don't want to do it because I understand that it's dangerous, right? And I'm trying to avoid danger. At least some people are. Right? We have really, really thrill-seeking people from the Navy SEALs down to just the, people who are into construction work and working in a hard job that they know is dangerous and provides them a little bit of satisfaction to know that they're doing something that is inherently dangerous in a safe way. Right, hopefully always a safe way. So, Steve, when you see something like this, look what it says here. The 2021 national construction death figures, falls 37%, electrocution 8%, struck by incidents, which I've had my office handle multiple times now, 8%, and caught in between 5%. This makes construction one of the deadliest jobs in America, bar none. Okay. And so firstly, I do have to give a plug for my business. If you've been working construction, either now or in the past, there's a very high likelihood that you have a lot of wear and tear, that you've suffered specific injuries, that you've suffered wear and tear injuries, psychological stress. We had a whole bunch of skin cancer cases that crossed my desk a couple months back. And oftentimes it was people working outdoors and dealing with the heat, the sunshine, and they had a lot of skin issues. And so 310-999-9989 is my phone number, 310-999-9989. You call me, you text me, you say, hey, Robert, heard you and Steve talking on the radio. Remember, it's an absolutely free, no obligation consult with me, attorney Robert Ozeron, or a member of my fantastic staff that is standing by over there. And again, just say you heard me from the Workers' Rights Radio show and you'd like a free consult. We'd be happy to talk to you.
1: Steve, and for those of you listening to us right now, you are dialed into the Workers' Rights Radio show with attorney Robert Ozeron and myself, Steve Appel. Robert and I have 50 years of experience. As Robert said, 310-999-9989, the injured worker hotline. Your phones are open right now. You can call or text, get a completely free, no obligation consult with attorney Robert Ozeron. We're talking about construction workers. They can leave home in the morning and face a life-threatening hazard before lunch. Back to you, Robert.
0: I want to take a quick moment. I know we're up against a break here for the
1: couple of minutes. Yeah.
0: But I do want to mention that what death claims are in workers' compensation and what they're not. They're not necessarily lawsuits against the employer directly, okay? So workers' comp is directly against the insurance company. And because workers' comp is a no-fault injury system, the death does not have to be some dramatic event where you get, unfortunately, like the Workers' Comp Research Institute talks about, trapped between two beams. I mean, that's awful imagery, by the way. I'm surprised that the Research Institute were to publish things like that, but I guess that's the only way to really describe it. And so these deaths, they don't have to be these dramatic incidences. Remember, workers' comp is no fault. I've had people where they have fallen down by their own 2 feet. You can say they had two left feet and they were injured, right? That's all it takes in workers' comp. There is no fault, even if it's your own fault. And whether it's a death case or just a regular injury case, because it's no fault and you're not suing the employer directly, you're filing an application with the insurance company, that's how you have these wear and tear injuries as well as the specific events. And so when we're talking about death on the job, it doesn't necessarily mean it's caused by some sort of negligence. Now, if it is caused by some sort of negligence, there could be what we call a a third party case. A third party is somebody not related to the job. And I have

0: had these when it comes to construction sites. And the reason being is, and this is a case I'm actually litigating now, there was a construction worker and their job was metal framing, okay? This is a death case currently ongoing. I'm not going to give too many details, but we have alleged that the worker stepped into a large hole that was covered by water because it had rained. When he stepped into this hole that was going to be set for the framing, right? It was like a borehole or something. I forget the name of it. And so that caused him to hit his head on a post that was nearby. He ended up dying about 2 weeks later from a brain bleed. And yes, there is a dispute about what caused the brain bleed. Obviously, my office alleges that, in his own words, he had said that he had been injured on the job in a text message to his family member. Right. And of course, the defense is saying it could be from anything. It took 2 weeks. Right. Now, there is a potential third party case because there was no warning around the hole. It had rained the night before, and a different company, not the company my client had worked for, is the one who had set up the hole. Right. The borehole where the piling, I guess, is the name of it. Right. And so there should have been a warning around it, like a cone or something like that, because when it was covered with water, that my client didn't see it, stepped in, got injured. Right. And so that could be a potential third party case, a third party, because that's a different company and they're not covered by workers' comp. So this is why you need an experienced attorney, because one incident, especially at construction sites, whether it's an electrocution, right, where it's a different electrical subcontractor who's doing the work, or it's a different crane operating company who's doing the work, or a different foundation company that should have put some warnings around these holes that you can fall into, right? Because there's so many different companies on one site, oftentimes there could be that secondary case, that lawsuit, in addition to the workers' comp no fault issue. This is why you need an experienced attorney to look at this. It's not just because, well, the insurance company is being nice to me and that's all I'm going to think about. I don't need a lawyer, right? Remember, I don't charge a penny up front. So I have to make you more money than what you're getting now, if anything. And I've actually had situations where people come to my office, they call me, 310-999-9989. And they say, Robert, I'm being offered this right now. I don't want to hire a lawyer who's just going to take some percentage, 15%, the lowest attorney fee in any area of law, right? Even if it's a low attorney fee, I don't want to just give up something that I'm already receiving. Why would I give you money for free? I tell them, if I don't add more value to your case and put money in your pocket than what you're currently being offered, I won't take a penny. I won't even take a fee, right? It's never happened. I have always added more value. And it's come to the point where just my name on it obviously will add double the value, very often, more than double. But that said, 310-999-9989, you need an experienced attorney to take a look at this. It doesn't matter if it's an old injury, a current injury, right? Do not just sit there and think, well, I'm sure the insurance company would treat me fairly, or I'm not the type of person to bring a claim. Why would I do that? I don't want to, you know, get in trouble with my boss. This is against the insurance company directly, and they love people who say no to themselves before they have to say no to you. You call me or you text me, 310-999-9989. Just say, hey, Robert, I heard you on the radio. You and Steve were talking workers' comp. What do you think of this? And I'd be happy to talk to you. No obligation, no charge.
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1: 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Get a completely free, no obligation consult with attorney Robert Ozeron. If you keep turning up the television or asking people to repeat themselves, consider the noise you encounter at work. San Diego State researchers found high-frequency hearing loss in nearly two-thirds of farm workers tested in California-Arizona border region. The study doesn't establish the cause of every person's hearing loss, but it highlights a serious concern. Workers around loud equipment should learn how to properly fit hearing protection and get hearing changes evaluated. Ladies and gentlemen, attorney Robert Ozeron.
0: Yeah, and of course, every wife thinks that their husband is suffering from hearing loss, right?
1: Oh, Robert.
0: Well, we're all part of the same. We all fall into the same habits, right? So, yes, but separate from that, I mean, yeah. Whenever you go to the airport, whenever you go to a construction site, whenever you go around, I mean, any machinery, and that's why the farm workers, right? They're always around these big, loud machines, whether it's out in the field or if it's indoors in the warehouse area where all of the fruit, produce, and all of the things that are grown have to be sorted. Or whether it's in the butcher shop and it's they have these saws that are working and then just the sound, right? Every time I go to the airport, I think about that. Because when you go to the airport, very often you'll see somebody at the front desk and they're wearing the hearing aids, right? Because just being out there on the street every time a jet flies over, right, or starts to land, it's this enormous roar. Yeah, for you and I who are there for 5 minutes in the open air, or 10 minutes, and then we get on our plane, and then we're gone. Right? It's a one-time hearing event, and it's a little loud, but we'll survive. But can you imagine what it's like to work there every day for years, years? And I know you were thinking, well, Robert, I see the ground crew when I'm at an airplane. They're wearing those big earmuffs because of this. It goes through, okay? It goes through. And for the people who are working in the farm and the labor and construction industry, they don't get these personal safety equipment, right? They don't get this stuff. They get nothing. If they don't bring earmuffs or earplugs from a home, that's it. They're listening to industrious sounds, you know, the sounds of industry, whether it's tools or grinding, all day, every day, except for maybe weekends, for their entire career. Now, that is the epitome, ladies and gentlemen, of a no-fault injury, right? You're exposed to loud noise. It's also the epitome of a wear and tear claim, because it's very often that it doesn't happen over time. I mean, over a single event. It happens over time. Now, it could happen in a single event, you can imagine, right? You bust an eardrum with extremely loud noise if you're out there and an airplane's going off or something like that, right? But more often than not, it's just listening or hearing loud noises or being exposed to these loud noises throughout your career. And more than that, ladies and gentlemen, because I handle so many of these cases, I'm aware of this. These hearing aids are expensive, okay? They're thousands of dollars very often, right? Not to mention, they're also often not covered by regular health insurance, right? Now, I do believe that Medicare has started to cover it or does cover it, and so that's excellent. But just the batteries to replace these hearing aids are often very expensive, right? These are costs that a person should not have to incur out of pocket. If even 1%, and that's the next point I want to make, and I know we're might have to split up this segment a little bit, but if even 1% of your hearing loss is related to work factors, 100% of your medical must be covered, including things like the hearing aid and including the battery that has to replace it that's expensive, right?
1: And we'll get back to that in 30 seconds. You're listening to the Workers' Rights Radio Show with attorney Robert Ozeron and myself, Steve Appel. Robert and I have 50 years of experience in workers' compensation, employment, and labor law. 310-999-9989, the Injured Worker Hotline. Phones are open right now if you want to call or text. Get a completely free, no-obligation consult with attorney Robert Ozeron. If you keep turning up the television or asking people to repeat themselves, consider the noise you encounter at work. San Diego State researchers found high-frequency hearing loss in nearly two-thirds of farm workers tested at the California-Arizona border region. Back to you, Roberts.
0: Yeah, and it says it's not dispositive of what, or it's not, it doesn't know exactly where the hearing loss comes from, the cause of the hearing loss. But that is different. You see, the article doesn't come from it, doesn't mention it as a workers' comp angle. When you think about it in terms of workers' rights and workers' compensation law, you don't need to know where 100% of an injury is from. You don't even need to know where 99% of it is from. You only need 1%, not even one, above zero technically. I say 1% because it's got a nice ring to it, but 0.01 would also qualify. Any contribution, any industrial related contribution that caused your hearing loss or contributed to it is covered by workers' comp insurance, and a private insurance company, not your health insurance, a private insurance company should be the one that pays for your lifetime medical care, for your lifetime hearing aid replacements and your lifetime battery replacements and the visits to the doctor, the copay, the out-of-pocket. Heck, Steve, the gas to and from the doctor's office should be paid back by workers' comp insurance, okay? That is the purpose of this radio show, right there. I love it when we like highlight it. I know we talk about these things and all these topics and we educate the audience and it's great, but sometimes we really get to the core of workers' comp. And this is one of those things where it doesn't sound so exciting, hearing loss. I mean, come on, Robert, you know, we all get old. We all start to have our hearing go. We all have our eyesight start to go a little bit, right? And it's true. Right? But that's not the law. The law is if even 1% is work-related, then you have lifetime medical care. And what happens when you get lifetime medical care from a private insurance company? Well, 98% of the time they call me and they say, hey, Robert, I see you have a case here. We give you $20,000 to go away, right? And then if that happens, I the max I charge on these types of cases is 15%. Right. And so what is that? That's $17,000 for a $20,000 quick settlement in my client's pocket. And Steve, I know you love this. Whenever those settlements happen, my client's 85% portion is completely tax-free. Okay. Completely tax-free. That's, and remember, it's no fault. And you can go back in time. So you can say, Robert, I listened to your show. I'm a little bit of an advanced age. I'm a little older. I used to work a job where, yeah, the drills were going off, the fire alarms were going, whatever loud noises you could be exposed to at the job site. Right? And now I have a hearing aid or my hearing's going a little bit and I don't want to have to pay out of pocket to go see that audiologist, right? Well, there you go. Now you know your rights. Even 1% of it is work-related. 100% should be reimbursed to you. 100% should be free for you for every medical appointment, plus they need to pay you for whatever level of injury is work related. And that's from a doctor exam that you also don't have to pay for, that it comes through my office where we get you examined. And if the doctor says, all right, you got 10% hearing loss and 50% is work related and 50% is from old age, well, then whatever it is, 5%, right? And then there's a money, a dollar value associated. And you might get $7,000-$8,000 plus lifetime medical care. That is workers' comp in a nutshell. And then suddenly what happens, like I mentioned, 98% of the time, you and I both make more money because most people don't want to get medical care from workers' comp for life. Most people want to get a buyout, right? And we call that a compromise and release, but it's really just a settlement. And again, it's not your right to settle, but 98% of all cases do settle, and we just value it. Oh, well, it's 5% disability, that's about $5,000-$7,000, whatever it is. And then we think that the medical is worth $15,000 for life, give us $25,000. And they'll say, no, we'll give you 15, and we negotiate, right? And I keep my clients informed. This all starts with step one. Step one is if you could hear the radio show, if the hearing loss is not too bad, or somebody texts you and you read it, you read a transcript of it, 310-999-9989 is my phone number. You can call me. You can text me. You can say, Robert, I know you love those text messages. You and Steve were talking about hearing loss on the Workers' Rights Radio Show, 310-999-9989. 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I don't charge you a penny up front. If I take your case, I never charge anything unless I win for you. So there's never any out-of-pocket cost. There's not going to be any potential downside is what I'm saying, other than maybe the time you spent with me. But again, I win more than 98% of my cases also. So when I advertise here on the radio, when I'm educating the audience and I take your case, that means I'm 98% confident that I'm going to monetize it for you and a small portion for me, because I love America, I love working, I love making money, and this is a capitalist economy after all. So 310-999-9989.

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1: 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They'll give you 1 month completely free if you sign up for a month. If you can do your job sitting down, should your employer force you to stand? TSA is removing chairs from passenger ID checkpoints, saying standing promotes alertness. However, the union is raising concerns about ergonomic support and worker health. Ladies and gentlemen, attorney Robert Ozeron.
0: Standing at work.
1: Yeah. It's a good story, Robert.
0: It is, because it's so basic, right? It is the ABCs of workers' comp. But I'm going to start with a little bit of a, you know, comedic memory. Do you remember that Seinfeld episode about the security guard who is sitting there? It's a famous episode. And, you know, it's part of the shenanigans they're all involved in. And they were concerned, I guess George, one of the characters, was concerned that the security guard had to stand all the time. Right. And then so he said, if I bring you a chair, will you sit? He said, of course, if you bring me a chair, I'll sit. Well, who wouldn't sit in the chair? All right. It's better than standing. Right. Now, of course, that had hilarious outcomes where he fell asleep on the job in the chair and the place got robbed because he's a security guard who was sleeping. But that is it right there, which is, if you bring somebody a chair, of course they'll sit. Who wants to stand all day? We all go to the main, I'm going to assume that all the listeners are just like me and everybody else, which is very vanilla and boring very often. That's me. That's true. And when you go to Costco, like we all do, and you look down when they're checking you out, what are they standing on? They're standing on those big rubber mats, right? Why? Why are they there? Because they have to stand there all day. And if you just are on your feet all day, eventually you're going to have pain. I mean, how many jobs have people worked where it's their first job and they have to think about their footwear? They have to think about, well, I'm going to buy some insoles because my feet are hurting, especially for young men and women who have just started on the job. They or just entered the workforce and they're doing a physical job. And I'm talking from experience here. Now, I may be dating myself by a couple of decades, but still, I remember what it was like when I was doing physical labor. And yeah, one of the things you notice most is that your feet hurt when you get hurt. Sure. Right? Oh man, you start to think about like soaking your feet. You start thinking, wow, I'm going to have to limit my walking when I'm not at work. I'm going to have to get some insoles, and I'm going to buy new footwear that's softer. Right? You start to put out all of these work-related injury expenses that are coming out of your pocket, where actually it would probably be smart to know what your rights are. So workers' comp insurance would have to buy you that, right? Because that's a medical device, the insole, right? And so that's what happens. I remember myself, in fact, but I've had thousands at this point in my career of cases where people are always complaining to me, you know, my job has me on my feet all the time. I have a stress fracture all of a sudden. I'm stomping around out there and I'm a little bit heavier, right? I'm thinking of one client in particular who was a little bit overweight, and all of a sudden they had him going up and down stairs and all of these things. And he ended up having stress fractures in his feet. He had to go off work for a month. Right? He had to go to the doctor. This is all out of own pocket, by the way. He didn't even know what his rights were until months later he called my office and actually talked to me directly. It's one of the times where I'm not on the radio and I'm talking to my clients. I love talking to you all, by the way. And we ended up getting him complete back pay at temporary disability rates, which means that he was off for a month. Well, we got him paid back through workers' comp insurance for a month of missed work, right, at the disability rate, 2/3. We got him his payments back for gas because he was paying out of pocket for the doctor and the gas. He was paying out of pocket. And we got him some orthotics that were supplied by the insurance company, right, those insoles. Right? At the very end, after all of that, he came back to my office a couple of years later, and we settled the whole case. Life, you know, just bought it out. He didn't want to work there anymore. He's moving on to a different career. And he was like, why do I need lifetime medical for my feet? My feet are better now. I'm not working at that place anymore. So I'm not really concerned about having foot injuries. You think they'll do a buyout? And we did get a buyout. If I remember, it was only like $10,000 or $15,000. But again, it was just for inserts in the feet, right? These, you know, they're buying out your insoles for your life, and they gave you 10 grand. Right. So it's pretty good. And remember, during the life of the original case, we had gotten money for his missed work and his out-of-pocket expenses. So chalk it up as a victory, a basic victory in workers' comp. And it gets right back to the basics of the case. And I guess that's the theme of today's show, back to basics.
1: And we'll talk about that in 30 seconds. 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If you can do your job sitting down, should your employer force you to stand up? Back to you, Robert.
0: So I don't know how you feel about this, Steve. I represent workers. I'm obviously a little biased in favor of employees, okay? That said, I could understand some jobs that require you to stand. I could understand. Okay. Well, the pun just hit me. But that said, if you're working in an office, obviously you're sitting down at a desk all day, and you should stand up sometimes because that's how you have your back claims, your neck, you know, your carpal tunnel, your wear and tear injury claims. If you're standing up all the time, you should find time to sit down because otherwise that's how you have your low back injury claims and your foot injury claims. Now, when it comes to an employer demanding something from you, the only way that you can get yourself out of that, if they believe it to be necessary part of the job, is a doctor's note. Okay. So sometimes people bring workers' comp cases to get a doctor's note that gives them the restrictions they want. And if the restrictions are something that the employer can accommodate, because it's reasonable, it's not required by the job, right? Like, so a police officer who has to sit down all the time, obviously they're going to be taken off work, right? Because that you have to get up, you have to arrest people, presumably things like that. But if it's a job where you're scanning passports at an office, or you're doing something that requires more computer work mixed with standing, perhaps that is a job that could be accommodated with a high chair, right? So these are the types of things that people want to know when they talk about workers' rights. They want to know, what can I do to accommodate my physical pain? Right. And then what are my rights if I've already experienced this pain? Can I get medical care? Do I have to pay for it out of pocket? Things of that nature. Right? And so for this, you have to call a lawyer. Right. This is where you want to know the details as it applies to you specifically, not just some general thing that we're talking about, which is, yeah, if you're standing, it's workers' comp because your feet hurt. I mean, yes, it is. And if you listen to the show for any period of time, you understand that to a general sense. But if you want to talk about, well, what will happen to me and my job if I go to a doctor, or Robert, will you send me to the doctor? Because I don't want to pay out of pocket. I don't have money. I don't have health insurance. How do I even see a doctor? Right. So my office can take care of all of that with no expense to the client. And again, I don't charge a penny up front. I never charge my client anything. I have to win at the very end. I only get a percentage. So I'm the best deal in town in terms of lawyers, right? And for that, you have to call me and tell me your situation specifically. So I'll give the number one more time. You can call me. You can also just text me and say, Robert, I do this job. My feet hurt. I spent money out of pocket, you know, this and that. Could I go back in time against older jobs for what I think contributed to it for my neck, my back, my feet? 310-999-9989. You can call me. You can text me. You can say, hey, Robert, I heard you and Steve on the radio. 310-999-9989. There's nothing more basic than a foot injury claim. We've been talking about very basic injuries on this episode, but I like that. I like the simplicity of it, the easy way to understand it. Right? It just doesn't have to be these hybrid, right? Somebody else is at fault, but I'm also at workers' comp. How do I have these two cases in both buildings at the same time? Yes, I do all of that, and it gets to be that next level. But the very base level, the things that the younger workers who are more often to be injured need to understand is, what is workers' comp? And that is the point of this show, which is workers' compensation should be a benefits delivery system to injured workers, regardless of fault and regardless of how the injury occurred, whether it happened in a specific event or standing on your feet all the time and over time, right? It just wears you out. And if you're standing for a prolonged period of time, that wear and tear period can be pretty fast. It could be a week before your feet are killing you, right? Especially if it depends on your weight. There is no pre-existing exclusions also, ladies and gentlemen. It doesn't matter if you're overweight, and they shouldn't have you on your feet anyway, because it's going to be hard on your feet when you're at your weight. You should be working in a sitting down job. It doesn't matter. They take you as they come, right? It's called the eggshell plaintiff doctrine in that sense, which is, as you come is how you are. And that's how we have to accept you. And if 1% of your injury is from standing around on the job versus standing around outside of life, that doesn't matter where 99% came from. If 1% is work related, the law says you win, right? But the insurance companies, they're not going to say yes right away. That's why you call me, attorney Robert Ozeron. I win more than 98% of my cases. I don't charge a penny up front, completely free consult. 310-999-9989. You call me, you text me. I'll see you next time on the radio.
1: 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Until then, take care, everybody, and be careful out there.

0: Henry drove people in his car for one of the big rideshare apps. Henry got robbed by one of his passengers at gunpoint and was so traumatized that he quit. Henry has not been able to find a steady job since. Billy drove for the same rideshare app and was also robbed, but Billy called me, attorney Robert Ozron, and I got Billy a settlement for $150,000. 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

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Joe cut his hand at work. Joe called his boss. 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Susan was getting really bad headaches at work. Susan's boss told her to take some aspirin. Susan eventually quit. Jen was getting bad headaches at work. Jen also quit, but Jen called me, attorney Robert Ozeron, and I was able to prove that Jen was getting headaches from the computer screen at work. I got Jen a settlement of $100,000. Hurt on the job? Be like Jen. 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That's Ozeron Law at 310-999-9989. Debbie retired from a sales job where she spent years walking in high heels. Recently, she started feeling ankle pain, so she called her doctor, who prescribed ibuprofen. Maria worked a similar job and had the same type of ankle pain, but Maria called me, attorney Robert Ozeron, and I got Maria a settlement of $75,000, even though the company went out of business years ago. Job-related injuries? Be like Maria. 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Do you have old injuries from a past job? New injuries from your present job? Nagging pain? Call me, attorney Robert Ozeron, at 310-999-9989. The Injured Worker Hotline. That's 310-999-9989. Henry drove people in his car for one of the big rideshare apps. Henry got robbed by one of his passengers at gunpoint and was so traumatized that he quit. Henry has not been able to find a steady job since. Billy drove for the same rideshare app and was also robbed, but Billy called me, attorney Robert Ozeron, and I got Billy a settlement for $150,000. Hurt, stressed, or traumatized on the job? 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

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You got it. 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

Since it is Blocktober, it is all blocks all weekend long in the world famous K-Rock. And you know those certain songs that have lyrics that really give an insight into a human being, what they're all about, what kind of pisses them off? 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Dot, dot, dot. So never let me down again, if you know what I'm saying. It's K-Rock.

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A pre-new order, I feel like.

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Yeah, no, I understand. You're really liking all the 80s flashbacks. We do this every single Sunday morning. Mix them in with some 90s stuff as well. It's the Slug Monstrosity on K-Rock. But if you need yet more 80s up in your head, flip on over to K-Rock HD2. It's the same damn station, you know. It's just very 80s with a lot of Jed the Fish. He tends to turn up old recordings we've found down in the basement. And K-Rock HD2, 24/7, 365, baby.

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You could build a brick poop house. 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
9: 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And Slipknot and Bring Me the Horizon will be at SoFi Stadium on August 13th. 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
1: 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This is the world.

The Rise of the Roach is taking over the UK and Ireland this fall. They've got a few dates coming up. November 1st is when Papa Roach is going to be doing a bunch of shows overseas, over yonder. And that's nice and all, but it's a Blocktober weekend on the world famous K-Rock. So you're getting a couple in a row from Papa Roach there and Cranberries now and, I don't know, Barry Manilow later. Whenever we feel like throwing on, I suppose.

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0: 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Yamaha, now celebrating its 40th anniversary. You in?
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Absolutely no surprise to us that those guys right there, Fontaine's DC, put on such a great show in the tiny little space that is the In-N-Out Burger sound space here at K-Rock. 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

Remember how the other day you were thinking, man, I wish Somber would cover that old Mazzy Star song, Fade Into You. Well, he read your brain, and he was like, yeah, why not? I'll take a stab at it. It's a Blocktober weekend, and you're getting a couple in a row from Somber, including that takeoff of Mazzy Star's Fade Into You now on the world-famous KROQ.

It's Sluggo, and I have some horrifying math for you now. Smashing Pumpkins wrote 1979 in 1995. And that's the equivalent of a band today writing a song called 2010. It's Kid Rock.

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4: 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TV's biggest shows are back with all new seasons of Marshals and Tracker. First, Luke Grimes returns as Casey Dutton, bringing range justice to Montana in the season premiere of Marshals. Then, Justin Hartley stars as the man you need when your loved one goes missing in an all new season of Tracker. 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

0: all the action in the epic new seasons of Marshals and Tracker. 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

0: 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We have an animal garden, jumping pillow, along with a tractor ride that'll take you out to the pumpkin patch.
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Hey, don't tell anyone, but I took all of the commercials that we usually play here at K-Rock and I erased them. I just plain erased them. You're not going to hear any for several hours until they fix the problem. Mugu Gai Pan. Of course, if you want to hear some commercials, go and try and watch something on YouTube, and you'll get two or three before you can skip. That'll be fun for you, but none here. As we continue these blocks, a couple in a row from Gavin and his Bushnell on the world famous K-Rock.

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0: All right, I got to get the hell out of here. 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She's up next. I'll see you tomorrow.
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Because at first they're a little sus, and then by the end of it, they know what's up. I'm Megan Holliday, wishing you a happy Sunday. I hope you are staying cool, and we are celebrating Blocktober. So I've got tons of blocks of songs from your favorite artists coming up on K-Rock.

My little windmill, I hope that you are having an awesome weekend thus far. You know, Travis Barker did say Blink are back in the studio working on new stuff. So I hope we get something from these guys sometime early next year. Megan Holiday, it is K-Rock.

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This is the world famous

Oh my goodness. I was so happy getting to go and see Jack White on Tuesday at the Palladium. Even happier when I walked in and saw that they were yondering everybody's phone, because it just brings the vibes to a whole other level. And Jack White played for almost 2.5 hours. It was unbelievable. Of course, he ended with Seven Nation Army, also played this song. But whenever you see Jack White, you never see the same song played twice. So let's do my favorite of the Jack White bands, The Raconteurs on K-Rock.

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We have an animal garden, jumping pillow, along with a tractor ride that'll take you out to the pumpkin patch.

Madness is 100 degree heat in October. But you know what? We're making everything okay because we are celebrating Blocktober all weekend on K-Rock.

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Here's why Blocktober rips, because I get to play you songs like that one. Blink-182 with Down off of their self-titled album. Definitely a fan favorite, and I'm hoping for new Blink in the very near future. It is the world-famous K-Rock.

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0: 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Yamaha, now celebrating its 40th anniversary. You in?
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0: Just adding in some extra positive, good, fun vibes to your Sunday. What's happening at Megan Holiday? Haven't gotten to play this song in forever. Daft Punk, Pharrell, Get Lucky, as we are celebrating Blocktober on the world famous K-Rock.
1: 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All ends with beginnings. What K